0: to die for us with love unutterable. And we have so many times unworthily abandoned thee. But now we love thee with our whole hearts, and because we love thee, we repent sincerely for having ever offended thee. Pardon us, our God, and permit us to accompany thee on this journey. Thou goest to die for love of us. We wish also, our beloved Redeemer, to die for love of thee. Lord Jesus, we will live and die always united to thee. Amen. The First Station. Pilate condemns Jesus to death. We adore you, O Christ, and we praise you, because by your holy cross you have redeemed the world. Let us consider how Jesus Christ, after being scourged and crowned with thorns, was unjustly condemned by Pilate to die on the cross. Let us pray. O adorable Jesus, it was not Pilate, but our sins that condemned you to die. We beseech you, by the merits of this sorrowful journey, to assist our souls on their journey to eternity. We love you, beloved Jesus. We love you more than we love ourselves. With all our hearts, we repent of ever having offended you. Grant that we may love you always, and then do with us as you will. Our Father, who art in heaven, hallowed be thy name. Thy kingdom come, thy will be done, on earth as it is in heaven. Give us this day our daily bread, and forgive us our trespasses, as we forgive those who trespass against us. And lead us not into temptation, but deliver us from evil. Amen. Hail Mary, full of grace, the Lord is with thee. Blessed art thou among women, and blessed is the fruit of thy womb, Jesus.
1: Holy Mary, Mother of God, pray for us sinners, now and at the hour of our death. Amen.
0: Glory be to the Father, and to the Son, and to the Holy Spirit,
1: as it was in the beginning, is now, and ever shall be, world without end. Amen.
0: Lord Jesus crucified, have mercy on us.

The second station. Jesus accepts his cross. We adore you, O Christ, and we praise you, because by your holy cross you have redeemed.

is that if any of us turn to God, it is because someone had a great love, someone had a great charity, someone had a great faith, and we may not even know who they are. I remember one time, I used to bring Holy Communion to a man who was blind.

One thing we must bear in mind as we go through our lives is don't discourage an interest in young people in the priesthood or in the religious life. I don't know if anybody in this hall is guilty of this, but just once or twice, sometimes people hear, one hears, even sometimes from traditionalists, terrible for a girl to, you know, go off to Belgium and cloister herself in the Carmel. Certainly we should all have an esteem for the religious life. And the thing that I suppose we all would, I mean, most traditionalist Catholics, many have this great boast that, you know, when they're in an argument, they invoke Archbishop Lefebvre. Archbishop Lefebvre would have agreed with me, and so on. But I think I'm right in saying that aspect of the changes in the church that most upset and most troubled the Archbishop was the church's abandonment of the ideal of the kingship of Christ. The decree on religious liberty and the consequent secularization of former Catholic states possibly occupied his mind and possibly the contents of his conferences and sermons more even than the liturgical changes. So I know sometimes there's this tendency to think that, you know, that traditional Catholicism is all about the Tridentine Mass, it's all about preserving the sacred language of the liturgy. Well, that is a very important part of it. But Archbishop Lefebvre could see that in every aspect of human existence, without our Lord Jesus Christ, there comes death and damnation. And I think somebody said to me recently, somebody who met Archbishop Lefebvre on a few occasions and has read quite a lot of his writings and so on, they said, really, his message is very simple, they said. It's just that for all of humanity's problems, there is one answer, and that is our Lord Jesus Christ. I mean, very often saintly people do have a very simple message. So Archbishop Lefebvre, I hope, has been praying for us in heaven this weekend, and he, I hope, would be delighted that we have been considering this weekend how we can, in both great and small ways, do something to make the world around us more in conformity with the designs of Almighty God, and to bring our Lord Jesus Christ to the world.

said, Lord, now lettest thou thy servant depart in peace, according to thy word. For mine eyes have seen thy salvation, which thou hast prepared before the face of all people, a light to lighten the

0: hell. Yea, I say unto you, fear him. Are not 5 sparrows sold for 2 farthings, and not one of them is forgotten before God? But even the very hairs of your head are all numbered. Fear not, therefore. Ye are of more value than many sparrows. Also I say unto you, whosoever shall confess me before men, him shall the Son of Man also confess before the angels of God. But he that denieth me before men shall be denied before the angels of God. And whosoever shall speak a word against the Son of Man, it shall be forgiven him. But unto him that blasphemeth against the Holy Ghost, it shall not be forgiven. And when they bring you unto the synagogues, and unto magistrates and powers, take ye no thought how or what things ye shall answer, or what ye shall say. For the Holy Ghost shall teach you in the same hour what ye ought to say.
1: And one of the company said unto him,
2: Master, speak to my brother, that he divide the inheritance with me.
0: Man, who made me a judge or a divider over you?
1: And he said unto them,
0: Take heed and beware of covetousness, for a man's life consisteth not in the abundance of the things which he possesseth.
1: And he spake a parable unto them.
0: The ground of a certain rich man brought forth plentifully, and he thought within himself, saying, What shall I do, because I have no room where to bestow my fruits? And he said, This will I do. I will pull down my barns and build greater, and there will I bestow all my fruits and my goods. And I will say to my soul, Soul, thou hast much goods laid up for many years. Take thine ease, eat, drink, and be merry. But God said unto him, Thou fool, this night thy soul shall be required of thee. Then whose shall those things be which thou hast provided? So is he that layeth up treasure for himself, and is not rich toward God.
1: And he said unto his disciples,
0: Therefore I say unto you, take no thought for your life what ye shall eat, neither for the body what ye shall put on. The life is more than meat, and the body is more than raiment. Consider the ravens, for they neither sow nor reap, which neither have storehouse nor barn, and God feedeth them. How much more are ye better than the fowls? And which of you with taking thought can add to his stature 1 cubit? If ye then be not able to do that thing which is least, why take ye thought for the rest? Consider the lilies, how they grow. They toil not, they spin not. And yet I say unto you, that Solomon in all his glory was not arrayed like one of these. If then God so clothe the grass, which is today in the field, and tomorrow is cast into the oven, how much more will he clothe you, O ye of little faith? And seek not ye what ye shall eat, or what ye shall drink, neither be ye of doubtful mind. For all these things do the nations of the world seek after, and your Father knoweth that ye have need of these things. But rather seek ye the kingdom of God,

are so far removed from God in one sense, even in heaven, that they are at all unhappy about it, and he deals with that instantly. Canto 3. Because if he's making that claim, then the possibility could be that there is a problem here. I only made it to the moon, okay? The amount of grace in my soul only got me to the first sphere of heaven. That's all the further I got. And I know that there are souls in the ninth sphere. And he deals with it instantly by introducing to us, again, a young woman named Picarda. Please notice at the beginning of the poem, this time it's Canto 3, but we have a young woman who speaks to us. This is the pattern continuing, opening of the poem, early on the pilgrim meets a young woman. In the Inferno, it's Francesca. In the Purgatory, La Pia. And now here it's Picarda. So he's continuing this pattern. And she explains what happened to her. Those on the moon are the breakers of vows. They're the ones who made vows and didn't keep them. Didn't keep them. Each of the spheres of heaven also has an angelic order overseeing it. And here the breakers of vows are overseen by the angels. I'll run through these. I'll give you the delineation in a moment, but in any case, it's an angelic sphere. She admits she was in the convent. She was stolen out of the convent, okay? From the world I fled as a young girl to follow her, and in her habit's rule I closed myself and pledged to always follow in her practice. Then men, acquainted less with love than hate, took me by force away from that sweet fold, and God alone knows what my life became. Okay? And the point was, the moment came late in life, she could have gone back and she didn't. She stayed in the world. Nevertheless, hers is a soul in the state of grace. God knows how it happened to her, but she's on the first sphere. And Dante asks quite openly, I'm at line 64, but tell me, all you souls so happy here, do you yearn for a higher post in heaven, to see more, to become more loved by him? You're in heaven, but you're at the bottom of heaven. Would you like to climb up higher? Now, of course, please notice, part of this is indeed still the pilgrim who is possessed with enough worldliness that he has a hint of pride in him still, okay? It certainly is not, he's not making the gross mistakes he made when he went down into the inferno. But the pilgrim's

particularly about baptism, about perfect contrition. And so it's not the same security as with the sacrament of baptism, which only requires imperfect contrition. If imperfect contrition would suffice for baptism or desire, there would be no difference.

shall not be destroyed. His kingdom then is forever. It's a consequence of the hypostatic union, then, as I'm going to explain in a little while. The importance of this teaching then on the kingship of Christ, we find announced in the Old Testament, the importance of it, it's very important for us at the present time. And I'd like to quote Archbishop Lefebvre from this little book, The Mystery of Jesus, series of meditations that I've often quoted from in the past, which talks about the mystery of the incarnation, and in particular of the hypostatic union of two natures in one person. And this one chapter of that book in which Archbishop Lefebvre develops the point of the kingship of Christ, the importance of that kingship, particularly for us in our present time. And he points out that if we have faith in the divinity of our Lord Jesus Christ, namely, that he is truly God, then we must, as a consequence, have faith in his eternal kingship, that he is the ruler, the master of all individuals, families, societies. And that the modern day denial of the kingship of Christ is in fact nothing less than a denial implicitly, ultimately, of the divinity of our Lord Jesus Christ. Let me just quote from the Archbishop. If we're not convinced of the divinity of our Lord Jesus Christ, we will not possess the strength to uphold our faith. In opposition to the rising tide of false religions, in which our Lord Jesus Christ is not king, for he's not a claim to be God, nor will we be able to resist the consequences that we shall have from the morals of the state of families and persons. But because of religious liberty affirmed in the text of Vatican II, entirely opposed to the social reign of our Lord Jesus Christ, placing all religions on a par, giving error the same rights as truth, we have the denial then of the kingship of our Lord Jesus Christ. Something which would seem obvious if Christ is God has been denied. If you like, that's the background that prepares this little talk then on the kingship of Christ and why it's important and why we must have solid convictions on what it means for Christ to be our king. And what I propose to do is explain what that means. But before I do that, I'd like to quote from the Catechism of the Council of Trent, which teaches us that the kingship of our Lord Jesus Christ is quite simply the ultimate part of the second article of the Creed. And that's, of course, what we're commenting on.

0: Our Father, who art in heaven, hallowed be thy name. Thy kingdom come, thy will be done, on earth as it is in heaven. Give us this day our daily bread, and forgive us our trespasses, as we forgive those who trespass against us. And lead us not into temptation, but deliver us from evil. Amen. Hail Mary, full of grace, the Lord is with thee. Blessed art thou among women, and blessed is the fruit of thy womb, Jesus. Holy Mary, Mother of God, pray for us sinners, now and at the hour of our death. Amen. Hail Mary, full of grace, the Lord is with thee. Blessed art thou among women, and blessed is the fruit of thy womb, Jesus. Holy Mary, Mother of God, pray for us sinners, now and at the hour of our death. Amen. Hail Mary, full of grace, the Lord is with thee. Blessed art thou among women, and blessed is the fruit of thy womb, Jesus. Holy Mary, Mother of God, pray for us sinners, now and at the hour of our death. Amen. Hail Mary, full of grace, the Lord is with thee. Blessed art thou among women, and blessed is the fruit of thy womb, Jesus. Holy Mary, Mother of God, pray for us sinners, now and at the hour of our death. Amen. Hail Mary, full of grace, the Lord is with thee. Blessed art thou among women, and blessed is the fruit of thy womb, Jesus. Holy Mary, Mother of God, pray for us sinners, now and at the hour of our death. Amen. Hail Mary, full of grace, the Lord is with thee. Blessed art thou among women, and blessed is the fruit of thy womb, Jesus. Holy Mary, Mother of God, pray for us sinners, now and at the hour of our death. Amen. Hail Mary, full of grace, the Lord is with thee. Blessed art thou among women, and blessed is the fruit of thy womb, Jesus. Holy Mary, Mother of God, pray for us sinners, now and at the hour of our death. Amen. Hail Mary, full of grace, the Lord is with thee. Blessed art thou among women, and blessed is the fruit of thy womb, Jesus. Holy Mary, Mother of God, pray for us sinners, now and at the hour of our death. Amen. Hail Mary, full of grace, the Lord is with thee. Blessed art thou among women, and blessed is the fruit of thy womb, Jesus. Holy Mary, Mother of God, pray for us sinners, now and at the hour of our death. Amen. Hail Mary, full of grace, the Lord is with thee. Blessed art thou among women, and blessed is the fruit of thy womb, Jesus. Holy Mary, Mother of God, pray for us sinners, now and at the hour of our death. Amen.
1: Glory be to the Father, and to the Son, and to the Holy Ghost, as it was in the beginning, is now, and ever shall be, world without end. Amen. O my Jesus, pardon us, and save us from the fire of hell. Draw all souls to heaven, especially those in most need. Hail, Holy Queen, Mother of Mercy. Hail, our life, our sweetness, and our hope. To thee do we cry, poor banished children of Eve. To thee do we send up our sighs, mourning and weeping in this valley of tears. Turn then, most gracious Advocate, thine eyes of mercy toward us. And after this our exile, show unto us the blessed fruit of thy womb, Jesus. O clement, O loving, O sweet Virgin Mary, pray for us, O Holy Mother of God, that we may be worthy of the promises of Christ. Let us pray. O God, whose only begotten Son by his life, death, and resurrection has

the grace and weapons to overcome temptation by prayer, by frequent confession, frequent communion, and especially with temptations against the holy purity. St. Augustine and St. Jerome, they tell us, and St. Augustine would know, and St. Augustine, who himself had an illegitimate son, he later said, the only way to fight the devil of impurity is to turn and run. Just turn and run. Don't discuss, don't dialogue, just turn and run. And St. Jerome also said the same thing. When faced with this devil, pray, turn to the heart of Jesus. Run to him like a shelter. Shield yourself with his precious blood like a shield. And that's why saints who were not wet noodles, saints who were not made of paper, and they didn't have 2% milk in their veins. They were men, they had passions. Look at St. Francis of Assisi, he was a soldier. He was willing to give everything for a high cause before his deep conversion. And St. Francis, later in his life, when he was tempted by these temptations, his monks saw him sometimes throw himself in thorn bushes, roll in them till he was bleeding. And that's how he handled temptations against purity. And he also threw himself in snowbanks till he was cold. And today we think, that's excessive. That's crazy. But when you realize, what is the punishment for one mortal sin of thought? Just thought? Let alone action? Let alone adultery and fornication? Just a thought even? One mortal sin separates a soul from the love of God? Plunges, if that soul dies in such a state, unrepentant. As St. Alphonsus says, all the fires of hell, all the torments of the damned, all the torch, the screams and the stench, which is unbearable, and the beasts of hell that torment the damned is not sufficient to punish one mortal sin. Of course, God is just, and he doesn't want the death of a sinner. And that's why he gives many souls so many chances. So many chances. And so in the face of temptation is against purity, what must we do? We must pray. Firstly, pray, seek refuge, in spirit at least, to the heart of Jesus and Mary. Avoid the occasions of sin, whatever attracts or leads to these, and the devil doesn't attract us and tempt us with rotten eggs and rotten lemons. It's with the candies, it's with the allurements, the pleasures. And so, how do we deal with this? Temptations, especially of the flesh. We must pray,

with. A revolution with a capital R is the denial of any authority or any law that does not proceed from the individual himself. If I believe in God, I am already asserting the existence of an authority above my own will, above me. And if I believe it's not only God, but his Son, his Christ, and the church that his Christ has founded, all of them are performing the same mission to lead men back towards God. God has given the initial impulsion, God has sent his Son has instituted the church with all the means of sanctification, the church continues the work of Christ, the work applying the merits of the redemption of our Lord Jesus Christ until the end of time. If I believe all this, I am already asserting that there is an authority and a law above me. And therefore I cannot be revolutionary. If I believe in God, I have to assert that all power has been given by the Father to Christ. All power on heaven and on earth. In heaven and on earth. That Christ has entrusted his church with a divine mission that is necessary to return all men towards God, to enable all men to do the will of God. That all human realities are subject to Christ and to his church. If I don't believe in God, I will see the claims of the church to guide, to give us principles of action as a denial of my freedom and as tyranny. And I will be a revolutionary. To be truly a revolutionary, you must be an unbeliever. If you are a believer, logically, you cannot be revolutionary. For this, revolution boils down to a matter of belief or unbelief. If I believe in God, I cannot accept revolution. If I refuse to acknowledge God, if I don't believe in him, there is no other option for me than to be a revolutionary. Because the church is tyrannically imposing her will upon me. As an aside, this understanding of tyranny is, again, revolutionary. We tend to think that tyranny is the opposite of liberty, freedom. In the classical thought, it is in the thought of the Greeks, of the Romans, and of the medieval thinkers, tyranny is opposed to justice. The tyrant is unjust.

important. There are many attitudes that come in to the confessional that, though you don't see or recognize, nevertheless understand, there's a game being played here, and it's not clear, and it's not open, it's not sincere perhaps, and therefore we want to be sure that we get at least the essentials. Now, some people, not too many, and by the way, I'm not pointing out any single person. I'm saying these are things after 49 years of hearing confessions that have come sort of to the surface as rendering confession less effective. It does work, but not giving the grace the fullness of its opportunity. And you say, well, I haven't murdered anybody, and I haven't committed adultery, I haven't stolen, I haven't... Well, so far so good, but what have you done that needs to be forgiven? And you think you're talking to a saint when you know that they're just trying to take time and get through the ordeal without too much damage on the penance that has to be done. And believe me, we are very light in our penances these days because people are not that strong in their faith. In early days, excuse me, in early days in the church's history, sometimes people would have to do a year's full of penance. And in the earliest days, the days of the catechumens, when the faith was under attack, there were three sins that were not forgiven, except after great penance of 3 years. As a public penitent standing outside the church asking people to pray for them while they could not go in to Mass because they had committed adultery or they had given up the faith or they had committed murder. These were the three biggies of the early days of the church that demanded sometimes a long excursion into a place, a shrine of some saint, pilgrimage. It took time and money and adjustments to one's state of life to fulfill this penance. Today, it's easier, but still required that there be this sincerity on the part of the penitent. Not playing games, but making a good confession and tuning it up to making it a better confession than normal by following these rules. So he should state in all sincerity and humility the number and the species, which means specifics, not just in general, the sins and the causes that brought them about, and ask his confessor most earnestly for the remedies that will work a cure. Now, the first purpose of a priest in confession is to forgive sins. Secondly, to give spiritual advice or direction, and to answer questions that might be helpful for the penitent to know and understand. He must above all have a deep sorrow for sin, together with a firm purpose of avoiding in the future not only the sins themselves, but also their occasions and causes.

our poor age, which thinks it so clever, so smart. With toasters, we've invented toasters that can play golf. Can you imagine such a wonderful, a triumph of technology as a toaster that can play golf? Well, it's not very much, my dear friends. The best of technology is not very much. It's useful, yes. It has its uses. Now, if you wanted to cross the Atlantic in a ship, you could hardly find one to take you. Well, it's difficult to find one to take you. Necessarily, you take, quasi-necessarily, if you want to cross the Atlantic, you take a plane, obviously. And those planes are marvelous machines. They are marvelous machines. And they're not a direct provocation to sin like the smartphone. But, dark thoughts for Easter morning. Confirmation today. This is the church. Direct contact. The bishop with his thumb anoints the forehead. It's human being, human being. And God, Almighty God, involved. No machines intervening. And it's the Lord God attaches. How can you say that the oil is necessary? The chrism is necessary. Without chrism, a confirmation is invalid. Why does Almighty God attach such grace as confirmation bestows to something like some oil or water or any of the other material elements of the sacraments? Water baptizes, and if the water doesn't touch the skin, the baptism is invalid. The grace goes through the water. How can such a huge grace go through such simple matter as a piece of water, a little few drops of water? But it does, because Almighty God makes it do so. Almighty God is all-powerful. And he attaches to the thumb and the chrism. They carry a grace which, once the forehead is anointed, goes straight into the soul. And as you know, with the sacrament of confirmation, puts a stamp or a kind of seal upon the soul, which will be recognizable for all eternity in purgatory or in hell or in heaven. You here, somebody might say to you in hell, I hope they will never say to you, but they might say to somebody, now you here, I see you've been baptized, I see you've been confirmed, and still you didn't make it to heaven? Think of it. The graces of the sacraments will be visible in the next life. They're not visible in this life, but they'll be visible in the next life. And confirmation carries then this seal or stamp on the soul. The moment the oil hits the skin, and then a few moments, two seconds later, the oil

for created and transitory things, and the longing we should be possessed of to be delivered from them, so that we may enter into our true home, which is not of this world. Meanwhile, let us console ourselves, dear brethren, because we possess here among us a God, a friend, a consoler, and a redeemer, who will ease our sufferings, who promises us in this place of hardships such great bliss that with the bride in the canticle we may exclaim, "Hast thou seen my beloved? And when you see him, tell him that I languish with love." "How long, O Lord," exclaimed the holy king and prophet in his exceeding love and ecstasy, "how long must I still remain in this banishment and separation from thee?" And see, dear brethren, how much happier we are than the saints of the Old Testament, we who not only possess him in the immensity of divinity, but who have him also as he was during the 9 months in Mary's womb, and again as he was on the cross. More fortunate than the first Christians, who had to go 50 or 60 miles for the happiness of seeing him, the church of every parish contains him. Any congregation can, if it so desires, enjoy his most sweet companionship. Oh, happy people, what I wish to show you today is how good God was in instituting the adorable sacrament of the Holy Eucharist, and what are our duties toward this sacrament. The very thing that constitutes the happiness of the just Christian causes, in my opinion, the unhappiness of the sinner. If you desire a proof of this, I will give you one. To a sinner who will not forsake his vices, the presence of God is a torture. He shuns the thought that God sees him. He hides himself and his evil deeds. He flees the light of day. He buries himself in darkness. He is suspicious of everything. The sight of a priest arouses his distrust. He fears and avoids it. And when, after all, he reflects that his soul is immortal, that there is a God to either reward or punish his deeds, then this thought tortures him. It gnaws at him unceasingly. Ah, sad indeed is the life of a sinner who lives on in his sins. It is in vain, my friend, that you strive to hide yourself from God's presence. You can never do it. "Adam, Adam, where art thou?" "Ah, Lord," he answered, "I have sinned, and I fear thy presence." Adam trembled in every limb, and he fled, that he might hide himself. And at the very moment when he thought that God did not see him, he heard his voice. "Adam, thou wilt find me everywhere. Thou hast sinned, and I was a witness of thy transgression, and my eyes were turned upon thee." "Cain, Cain, where is thy brother?" Cain heard the Lord's voice, and he fled like one in despair. But God followed him and accused him with the words,

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1: Morning offering. Oh my God, I offer thee all my prayers, works, and sufferings in union with the Sacred Heart of Jesus, for the intentions for which he pleads and offers himself in the holy sacrifice of the Mass, in thanksgiving for thy favors, in reparation for my offenses, and in humble supplication for my temporal and eternal welfare, for the conversion of sinners, and for the relief of the poor souls in purgatory.
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2: Ernest Bosque, writing as a theosophist, makes it the chief aim of his work to describe the Oriental origin of Christianity, and ventures to assert that Jesus was not a Semite, but an Arian. The fourth gospel is, of course, the basis of his representation. He does not hesitate, however,